0: had been a strong point for him. Gas prices went up, fertilizer prices went up, inflation passed 4%, so he wanted out. And now, since this all was announced, yeah, oil prices have fallen and stocks went up, so Trump is likely happy, even if this memorandum isn't the win he says it is.
1: NPR's Danielle Kurtzleben reporting. Officials from Anthropic are meeting with the Commerce Department today. It comes after the Trump administration issued export controls that effectively force Anthropic to disable its newest AI models. NPR's Adipa Shivaram reports.
2: The Trump administration, citing national security reasons, said Anthropic had to shut down its new models to anyone who isn't a U.S. citizen. That includes foreign nationals residing in the U.S. and even Anthropic employees who aren't citizens. On Friday evening, Anthropic announced that in order to comply, it had to shut down its Fable 5 and Mythos 5 models for everyone. In a statement, Anthropic attributes the order to, quote, a misunderstanding. The Trump administration has clashed with Anthropic before. The AI company sued the Defense Department earlier this year after fallout from the Pentagon, wanting Anthropic to loosen its safety standards. Deepa Shivaram, NPR News.
1: California Democratic Governor Gavin Newsom says President Trump has ordered the Justice Department to investigate him and his wife. He did not provide details, and the Trump administration declined to comment. Newsom says in a video posted online that federal agents in recent days have knocked on the doors of his friends and former employees and have asked for records. A heat wave is hitting the Pacific Northwest. Record-breaking temperatures in the 90s are expected in much of the usually temperate region. John Ryan from member station KUOW in Seattle reports.
3: In much of the country, summer temperatures in the 90s are normal, but not in the Northwest, where many homes lack air conditioning. Temperatures on Monday were expected to hit 20 degrees above normal. In the Seattle and Portland areas, officials have opened cooling centers. Outdoor employers are required to give their workers extra rest breaks. In Olympia, a homeless shelter offered rehydration drinks and popsicles, as well as a cool place to escape the heat. 5 years ago, a record-shattering heat dome hit the Northwest and killed more than 1,000 people. Unlike that heat wave, this one is only expected to last a couple of days. For NPR News, I'm John Ryan in Seattle.
1: Stock markets rallied worldwide today. The S&P 500 rose more than 1.5%. This is NPR News. Lawmakers are demanding the Trump administration stop dismantling a $386 million ocean monitoring network. Democratic Senator Jeff Merkley says he's drafting legislation to freeze the removal of instruments until a full scientific review is completed. The National Science Foundation directed the removal of most of the system's instruments from waters off of Oregon, Washington, Alaska, North Carolina, and Greenland by 2027. The Pakistani government is removing the sales tax on women's menstrual products, as well as birth control. These items had been taxed as a luxury good, but now, as NPR's Gabriela Emanuel reports, the sales tax will drop from 18% to zero.
4: This move comes after a lobbying effort and legal battle by women's advocates.
5: We're very happy with this news.
4: Mahnoor Omer is a human rights lawyer and has been fighting for this change for years. The taxes can make sanitary napkins and other products unaffordable. However, she notes other taxes, like the import duty, will remain. And she says addressing taxes is not the end of the fight.
5: You can reduce the tax, but that doesn't automatically reduce the stigma.
4: She'd like to see reproductive health integrated into school lessons. The change in the tax code will take effect July 1st. Gabriela Emanuel, NPR News.
1: A Wisconsin beagle breeding farm that's drawn animal welfare protests is closing, and its remaining dogs are being taken in by a Florida rescue group. Big Dog Ranch Rescue announced that it has reached an agreement for the permanent closure of Ridgeland Farms and the transfer of its 475 remaining beagles starting this week. The pups will now be spayed, neutered, and prepared for adoption. This is NPR News.
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8: This is 1A. I'm Jen White.
9: And I'm Todd Zwillick.
8: The United States and Iran have reached an agreement to reopen the Strait of Hormuz and extend the ceasefire in the war. The deal will be signed formally on Friday in Switzerland. That's according to Pakistani Prime Minister Shahbaz Sharif, a mediator in ceasefire negotiations.
9: The text of the agreement hasn't been released, but the deal reportedly will extend the ceasefire for 60 days, call for an end to fighting on all fronts, including Lebanon, as well as opening the Strait of Hormuz. Traffic in that waterway has been halted since the war began in February, and it's where 20% of the world's oil and gas is transported. The deal was finalized despite an Israeli strike in Lebanon on Sunday, which was condemned by Iran and the United States. Israel's defense minister says Israel's military will continue its presence in Lebanon.
8: To discuss what we know about the ceasefire agreement and what it means for the region, we were joined earlier today by Joyce Karam. She's editor-in-chief of Al Monitor. And our usual disclaimer, the story is changing fast. You'll get the very latest at NPR.org and on your member station. Joyce, welcome back.
10: Great to be with you, Jen and Todd.
8: So, Joyce, first, let's just be clear about what this agreement is, what it does, and what it doesn't do. Walk us through that broadly.
10: This is definitely an imperfect deal to end a terrible war that we've seen go over 100 days and that the U.S. was losing. What this does is, initially, it disengages the United States, the Trump administration, from this war. But there's so much that we don't know or we are not clear about this deal. We know first that it would reopen the Strait of Hormuz that was actually open before the war started. This reopening is expected to happen on Friday. In 30 days, it's expected to lift the U.S. blockade on Iran, so Iran can resume oil exports. It also promises Iran sanctions relief down the road. The Iranians, their state media is saying that they will get $12 billion in assets freeze immediately. The U.S. has denied that, and it said this would be bound by how Iran performs, how it commits to some terms of the deal. What the deal lacks is anything substantial on the nuclear issue, on enrichment, on what happens to the highly enriched uranium that Iran allegedly has. This all has to wait 60 days to be discussed. So this is more what was announced is more of a framework of an arrangement to just build confidence measures and then tackle the hard issues in 60 days. You've mentioned Lebanon. Well, we'll see. Hezbollah said today they haven't fired any drones, any rockets at Israel. But I was speaking to our correspondent this morning, and there was one Israeli attack in South Lebanon. We've heard from the Israeli defense minister that, hey, this is not our deal. We're not signatory to it. We are not leaving Lebanon. Far-right Minister Ben-Gvir saying attacks would continue in Lebanon and we have nothing to do with this deal. So that's going to be a tricky issue that will likely widen the gap between Israel and the United States.
9: So a framework to talk about building confidence. I'm paraphrasing what you had to say there, Joyce. And Israel's not a party to this agreement. That's important. Vice President J.D. Vance is the one who's supposed to be leading negotiations into the next round of this agreement to end the war in Iran. Here he is talking to CBS this morning about Israel's role in the ceasefire deal.
11: Israel's been a good partner, but we do expect everybody in the region. They've been participating in this peace agreement. They've been participating in our talks with Iran. They understand where our perspective is. And what the president has said is that we expect everybody to honor this agreement.
9: Joyce, Israeli leaders, of course, have already been denouncing this agreement, saying they're not going to stop in southern Lebanon for now. What do we know about how Israel's interests and Donald Trump's interests are diverging here?
10: Well, the U.S. expects Israel to honor, but this is not what we're hearing from the Israeli side. There is a sense of disappointment in Netanyahu's circle of betrayal. about this deal that the Trump administration went to war with Israel against Iran and left before the mission is accomplished. What's that mission? That was supposed to be regime change. Well, it didn't happen. The regime is even strengthened in Iran. So expect, Todd, between now and October, the Israeli elections, for that rhetoric, for that divide to just go even deeper. Netanyahu, he has a political base to respond to, a political base that's hawkish, that wanted Israel to continue its war in Lebanon and in Iran. So there is a lot that we still don't know how Israel will breach this deal. It's already, you know, this morning in South Lebanon, but will they, you know, hit Iran again? We still don't know these details, but what we know is that the honeymoon, the romance, whatever you want to call it, that's lasted so long between Benjamin Netanyahu and Donald Trump, it's officially over. J.D. Vance's rhetoric, it's not the first time he's saying our interests, not just on Hormuz, on other issues, nuclear issue, are divergent with Israel.
8: Mm-hmm. We got this email from one of you. Let's not forget that the strait was open before Trump to pick this fight. So getting it reopened just corrects one of his avoidable complications. President Trump posted on social media about the ceasefire agreement and wrote, quote, "Let the oil flow." Oil prices fell around 4% after the news of the agreement was announced. Joyce, how else are markets reacting to this news?
10: Very well. I mean, there's a sense of relief, oil markets, stock markets, and then in the Gulf, especially that was hit by this war, you know, the UAE, Saudi Arabia, Qatar are all welcoming this deal. This did not go as expected. The U.S. launched a war expecting, you know, a dramatic change in Iran. Iran responded asymmetrically by holding a key strait level. And, you know, the reality was it had a big impact on global economy and the U.S. had to walk back these steps. So it seems Donald Trump's priority is now on market stability, on getting the oil flow. There is one term in the deal, according to the Iranians, that would allow Iran to sell oil with no sanctions. So if that's implemented, that would mean even more oil in the market.
9: Joyce, there was another part of U.S. and Israeli demands during this war that we haven't talked about yet. That's Iran's support for proxies around the region, Hezbollah, Houthis, Hamas. Iran calls them freedom-fighting organizations, I think, on its behalf. What does this deal say about support for Hamas, Hezbollah, and the other groups?
10: Yeah, great question. It says nothing from what's been reported. It really shows you how much leverage has Iran accumulated over the last 100 days by closing Hormuz. This deal is just about the strait. Ballistic missiles are not mentioned. Support for these proxies are not mentioned. So there are many reasons for Iran to feel good about this, to feel victorious, to feel that it managed to impose its will on regional countries, to scare its neighbors that, you know, don't do this again or otherwise we will close the strait. So the deal is about the strait. It's not much about the nuclear issue or the proxies or the ballistic missile program.
8: Joyce, it's important to note that the U.S.-based group Human Rights Activist News Agency has documented more than 3,600 people killed in Iran since the start of this war, including more than 1,700 civilians. What response has this agreement gotten inside Iran?
10: I'm so glad we're talking about this. This war in January, Jen, and we discussed, it was the initial thinking was help is on the way for Iranian protesters and people who are being oppressed by the regime. And now the U.S. is not just leaving, it's not just ending the war, it's ending it with a more oppressive regime. This is the same regime, but it's one that feels emboldened, one where the Iranian Revolutionary Guard, the most hardline in the regime, has strengthened its power. So to many Iranians we speak to, they feel hugely betrayed, and they feel this war was not for them. They were deceived by it, and they just gave up and want to move on. They do think that this war, how it went, it just was a betrayal to what they were hoping for.
8: Really briefly, Joyce, the U.S. and Iran have given themselves 60 days. That's the length of this agreement. What are you watching for over the next couple of months?
10: Well, let's see if Friday this gets signed initially, and then how the other terms of the deal get implemented.
8: Well, that's Joyce Karam. She's editor-in-chief of Al Monitor. Joyce, we always appreciate you. Thanks.
10: Thank you so much.
8: This story is changing fast. You'll get the very latest at NPR.org and on your member station. Coming up, our weekly series, If You Can Keep It, looks at President Trump's many construction projects in the nation's capital and why critics are concerned about their lack of oversight. I'm Jen White with Todd Swillick. This is 1A from WAMU and NPR.

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1: The U.S. Supreme Court has just weeks left in its term and a slew of high-profile cases on its docket. Decisions on birthright citizenship, mail ballots, transgender athletes, and more. What you need to know about them and the effect the decisions could have on the U.S. for years to come. Big decisions before the court, next time on 1A.
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Thanks for joining us. 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

0: And as we left the premises of Naledi High School and we looked forward and we marched, that for me is a moment.
1: Bongi Nkabela spent 2 decades as the CEO of the Nelson Mandela Children's Fund. She was speaking to Alan Johnston in 2010 for Witness History.
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3: Peace and prosperity is good for everybody. That's true for Israel. It's true for Saudi Arabia and UAE and Qatar. That's the kind of deal that we're striking.
2: But what are the terms of the agreement, and what is the future of Iran's nuclear program? On the next Morning Edition from NPR News.

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1: 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Thanks so much for tuning in.
2: Your connection to Western North Carolina news and culture doesn't have to end here on air. 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

coming up on 10 minutes until 6 o'clock. We're going to talk about comics and talk with a comic journalist who has a new book out detailing riots in India, but apparently it will be sold almost everywhere but India. We'll find out why. Then we'll take a look at news headlines at 6 o'clock, and in the next hour of the program, the president will meet with G7 leaders, as well as the president of Ukraine and lots of other top officials around the world. We'll find out what's going to happen during the G7 summit's first full day. And then we'll talk soccer and much more. So hope you'll stay for the 6 o'clock hour. Temperature is going to will be today. So I'm going to get my English in order here. Right around 80, a lot like yesterday, sunny skies and a bit of a breeze. We are hovering in the upper 50s across much of the region.

Almost 6 o'clock. Thank you for tuning in to BPR News on another comfortable morning, Tuesday morning, the 16th of June. Right now, 57 in downtown Asheville, pretty much upper 50s, 61 in Old Fort. We'll see highs today back right around 80, sunny skies with a bit of a breeze. 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
2: We've come to the end of the school year, which means, for a fair number of teenagers, working a summer job, or at least trying to find one. Some started searching before school ended. Some are hitting the pavement now, with summer fast upon us. And as Marketplace's Mitchell Hartman reports, those teens are facing a challenging job market.
3: Outplacement firm Challenger Grand Christmas has crunched the numbers.
4: This is going to be the lowest year for summer teen hiring BLS has recorded in 80 years.
3: Senior VP Andy Challenger says companies' overall hiring plans have fallen 13% from last year, down 70% for seasonal entertainment and leisure jobs.
4: Amusement parks, beaches, ice cream shops, the types of places that typically have a big spike in demand and need extra help during the summer.
3: But now, those places face soaring costs for fuel and other supplies, and cash-strapped consumers trying to cut back on spending.
5: Okay, one medium pina colada with vanilla cream.
3: On a typical weekend, Tropical Snow KC in Kansas City, Missouri, has several teens behind the counter.
6: I work the cashier, so just like taking orders, making the actual snow cones.
3: Kamaya Manessa is 18 and headed to college in the fall. She works around 6 hours a week and makes $15 an hour, so she started looking for a second job.
6: Trying to find it was pretty difficult, and then I just happened to come across a sign outside of a store that said, like, walk-in interviews happening now.
3: She got the job at a clothing store, but her hours are uneven. Killian McManigle also works at Tropical Snow, making about $60 a week plus tips. He wants to help his mom pay his college tuition in the fall, so...
7: I've applied for, like, dishwashing jobs, hosts and servers and restaurants because they make pretty good money. I'd say, like, 5 different places. I haven't heard anything. I don't think jobs are really good with getting back to teens or people in general.
3: Same thing happened to 16-year-old Hannah Roddis in Silver Spring, Maryland, when she applied to work at a local farmer's market.
8: So that was kind of disheartening. Almost everyone I talk to, they're getting ghosted by fast food chains that have employees wanted signs, actively looking for employees, but they're not responding to us.
3: Roddis will babysit and mow lawns, practice soccer, and do 2 unpaid internships this summer, making her part of a trend, says Andy Challenger. Less work, more other stuff.
4: It's not that teenagers are lazy, right? They have extra academic work, sports activities, volunteering opportunities to build their resumes for college.
3: Back in the 80s, nearly 60% of teens had summer jobs. Today, it's just 35%. I'm Mitchell Hartman for Marketplace.
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9: That wraps up Marketplace. Stay tuned, news headlines, and we'll kick off the 7 o'clock hour of Morning Edition in just a moment here on BPR. If you're just waking up, another cool start to the day. Upper 50s, low 60s, highs right around 80 with sunny skies. 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
10: Good morning. Israel was not part of negotiations with the U.S. to end the war they started against Iran. Does its government think that it will be bound by that agreement? Israel's ambassador to the U.S. joins us on this hour of Morning Edition from NPR News.

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1: Anybody else impressed with Alina's speedy keyboard skills? Holy smokes, that was some fast typing. Okay, just ahead, almost 43 minutes after 7, we're going to check in on river guides working the Colorado River and the Grand Canyon who are being impacted by the climate change reality of less water. And then HIV/AIDS medications, harder to get because of AIDS cuts. That is having a big impact on families across the world who depend on that medicine. That's coming up at about 9 till.

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1: Or it's from Mumbai.
2: In August 2013, a Hindu mob killed a Muslim man in the northern district of Muzaffarnagar. In one telling, he was sexually harassing a Hindu girl. Local leaders preached revenge. By the time the violence ebbed, 60 people had been killed. 50,000 people had to flee their homes, mostly Muslims. More than 30 babies died, their families homeless in the bitter cold. The ruling party at the time was accused by the opposition Hindu Nationalist Party, the BJP, of siding with Muslims. But Nakul Singh Swahni, who made a documentary about the Muzaffarnagar events, said the BJP incited Hindus to violence, then capitalized on it.
3: They benefited from it electorally in a very big way.
2: Former BJP legislator Sangeet Som, who was held for months on charges of inciting communal tension after the riots, told NPR that his party won because Hindus were sick of Muslims acting lawlessly. He said, there hasn't been a communal riot since the BJP won national elections a year later in 2014.
4: BJP sarkar aane ke baad koi danga nahi hua hai. Na BJP sarkar ne danga hone diya.
2: That was also when Joe Sacco began investigating that communal violence.
5: I've troubled people for their stories. I've spent a lot of time making them go over these traumatic events, and I have to honor that somehow.
2: But in India, where the riot took place, this book won't be published. The Indian Express newspaper quoted the CEO of the publisher Penguin Random House India as saying there were, quote, content questions. The CEO, Gaurav Srinagesh, did not respond to NPR's interview requests. Afterwards, Sacco said Penguin Random House India insisted he delete a conclusion he made in the book that Hindu nationalism was on the rise and that it had benefited from the communal riots. He tells the Indian outlet, The Wire,
5: politicians use violence as a means of advancing themselves electorally.
2: Critics say tolerance for critical speech has been shrinking since Narendra Modi became the prime minister in 2014. But Sacco told The Wire,
5: about four publishers have approached me from India saying, we'll print the book.
2: He says that pushback too says something about the country. Dear Hadid, NPR News, Mumbai.
1: 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I'm Leila Fadil.
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1: Good morning. European leaders want to see the details of the deal between the U.S. and Iran. They also want to refocus President Trump's attention this week on Russia's war with Ukraine. It's Morning Edition from NPR News. Today's primaries include runoffs in Georgia. I'm Leila Fadil.
6: And I'm A. Martinez. Republican Governor Brian Kemp has denied Trump's efforts to dispute the 2020 election results. So why did Kemp endorse a candidate for governor who did try to overturn them? Also in D.C.'s primary, the leading Democrats say the next mayor needs to stand up to Trump, but they have different ideas on how. And an artist uses a belt as a paintbrush to start a conversation about discipline in some black families. It's Tuesday, June 16th. On this day in 1911, the company that would become IBM was founded. News is next.
8: Live from NPR News in Washington, I'm Corva Coleman. Iran and the U.S. say they'll sign an agreement Friday in Switzerland.

0: to extend the ceasefire. They'll hold direct talks for the first time since April. But NPR's Aya Betraoui reports the details of the memorandum of understanding to be signed have not yet been made public.
1: Iran's Mehr News Agency, which is close to Iran's powerful Revolutionary Guard, says $12 billion in frozen assets will be available to Iran in the initial phase of the deal. It says $12 billion more will be released over the course of negotiations and that oil sanctions will be lifted. Vice President J.D. Vance told Fox News the Iranians, quote, don't get a dime unless they change their behavior, but says there's an upside too.
2: There's a lot of economic benefit in the United States relieving a lot of sanctions and welcoming them back into the world economy. There's a lot of benefit.
1: Vance is set to lead the U.S. in talks with Iran this Friday. Iran says it will be represented by Mohammad Baqir Ghalibaf, a senior politician and former commander in the Revolutionary Guard. Aya Betraoui, NPR News, Cairo.
0: President Trump is attending the G7 meeting of leaders in France. In addition to the news from Iran, the leaders are also talking about Ukraine. Ukrainian President Volodymyr Zelensky is attending with them. Trump says he's met Zelensky already today and plans to meet him again. There are some primary elections today and runoffs. That includes Georgia, where there are closely watched Republican runoff contests for the GOP gubernatorial and U.S. Senate nominations. NPR's Stephen Fowler has more on other votes today.
3: In Oklahoma, you've got this series of musical chairs happening where there are a bunch of open seats after former Senator Mark Wayne Mullen was appointed the new Homeland Security Secretary. In Alabama, there's some runoffs, including both parties' nominees for U.S. Senate. And in D.C., there is a highly consequential mayoral primary. You've got the race to be the district's non-voting member of Congress and the rollout of a new ranked choice voting system for all you election nerds out there like me.
0: NPR's Stephen Fowler reporting. The legal team for the man accused of killing UnitedHealthcare CEO Brian Thompson will return to court today. There's a pre-trial hearing in New York City. NPR's Brian Mann reports Luigi Mangione is drawing support.
4: Mangione has pleaded not guilty to charges he stalked and murdered health insurance CEO Brian Thompson in 2024. Legal experts say they're surprised by the public support Mangione has drawn, with more than 40,000 people donating to his legal defense fund. Analyst Richard Schoenstein says Mangione's popularity among some on the left means jury selection will be difficult.
5: I think it's going to be challenging. Your concern is going to be that the jurors aren't being honest with you when they answer questions about their ability to remain fair and impartial.
4: State Judge Gregory Caro has ruled a pistol allegedly owned by Mangione can be used as evidence in the trial. Brian Mann, NPR News, New York.
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7: Good Tuesday morning. Thanks for tuning in to BPR News. Upper 50s temperature-wise across the BPR listening area. Sun is out and forecasters say expect highs like yesterday, right around 80, warmer tomorrow in the mid-80s. I'm Helen Chickering. Among the stories we're watching today, starting our check-in with Raleigh, where state legislative leaders are still working through the final details of a long-awaited budget, acknowledging they will not meet their goal of finishing it this week. Senate leader Phil Berger and other top Republicans say the spending plan is moving forward after reaching agreements on things like state employee raises and income tax cuts, but remaining issues include funding for Western North Carolina's recovery from Hurricane Helene. Berger says Republicans still plan to deliver a budget before the end of the month. Well, along with that budget, lawmakers are also considering a measure that would make finding a parking spot in North Carolina a little tougher, but it might also make housing more affordable. As WHQR's Kelly Kenoria reports, the plan has brought some unlikely allies together.
8: HB 369 is simple. It stops local governments from requiring a minimum number of parking spaces when developers build. It also makes modifications to stormwater regulations on redevelopment sites. Representative Donnie Loftus of Gaston County sponsored the bill after talking with staff from the Catawba Riverkeepers. Although it started as an environmental bill, developers and housing advocates are also pleased with the proposal. Stephanie Watkins-Cruz from the North Carolina Housing Coalition says it's rare that housing advocates and environmentalists are on the same page. But in this case,

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1: Thank you, NPR DJ, for that beautiful harp music. Coming up on 8:43. Thank you for tuning in to BPR News. Just a bit more to cover. We're going to head to the UK. It's the latest country to announce a ban on social media for children under 16. We'll find out what that entails. And then we'll have Marketplace Morning Report after that. If you have a teen in the house, maybe they've had a tough time finding a summer job. It apparently is a thing across the country. We'll find out the reasons why.
2: I'm James Menendez, host of BBC NewsHour. Today, a BBC investigation found that Russia was behind a series of arson attacks targeting the British Prime Minister. Also, police in Vietnam say they've broken up a gang that was stealing cats to sell to restaurants.
1: We'll find out more about that. That is the BBC NewsHour coming up at 9, right after Marketplace Morning Report.

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1: Headed to college in the fall. She works around 6 hours a week and makes $15 an hour, so she started looking for a second job.
2: Trying to find it was pretty difficult, and then I just happened to come across a sign outside of a store that said, like, walk-in interviews happening now.
1: She got the job at a clothing store, but her hours are uneven. Killian McManigle also works at Tropical Snow, making about $60 a week plus tips. He wants to help his mom pay his college tuition in the fall, so...
3: I've applied for, like, dishwashing jobs, hosts and servers and restaurants because they make pretty good money. I'd say, like, 5 different places. I haven't heard anything. I don't think jobs are really good with getting back to teens or people in general.
1: Same thing happened to 16-year-old Hannah Roddis in Silver Spring, Maryland, when she applied to work at a local farmer's market.
4: So that was kind of disheartening. Almost everyone I talked to, they're getting ghosted by fast food chains that have employees wanted signs, actively looking for employees, but they're not responding to us.
1: Roddis will babysit and mow lawns, practice soccer, and do 2 unpaid internships this summer, making her part of a trend, says Andy Challenger. Less work, more other stuff.
5: It's not that teenagers are lazy, right? They have extra academic work, sports activities, volunteering opportunities to build their resumes for college.
1: Back in the 80s, nearly 60% of teens had summer jobs. Today, it's just 35%. I'm Mitchell Hartman for Marketplace.
6: And in Washington, I'm Kimberly Adams with the Marketplace Morning Report. 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
7: We heard Guns N' Roses somewhere in that report. All right. Shout out to the Marketplace DJ. Almost 9 o'clock. BBC News Hour is coming up next. 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
8: Welcome to News Hour for the BBC World Service. Hello, I'm James Menendez. As G7 leaders discuss stepping up the pressure on Russia to end the war in Ukraine, a BBC investigation reveals that Russia was behind a series of arson attacks targeting Keir Starmer.
9: This is a huge escalation to something that looks as though we've had a foreign power actually conducting a direct threat against a British Prime Minister. And I think we need to really wake up to the level of threat that shows to the British public.
8: Also, President Trump says he's not happy with the way Israel has handled its war in Lebanon. Senior clerics call on the Church of England to move faster with reparations for its role in the transatlantic slave trade. And we're in Vietnam, where the authorities are cracking down on gangs who steal cats for food.
10: They use electric device to paralyze the pets temporarily and then catch them with a net.
8: All that and more coming up after the news.
11: BBC News with Emily Thomas. President Trump says he's not happy with the way Israel has handled Lebanon. He told reporters at the G7 summit that the Prime Minister, Benjamin Netanyahu, needed to be more responsible. Mr. Trump said too many people had been killed in Lebanon and Israel didn't need to knock down an apartment block every time it was looking for someone from Hezbollah. He said he'd told Israel he was unhappy that it attacked Beirut 2 hours before Iran and the US signed an agreement to end their war.
12: I've had a great relationship with Bibi, but now Bibi has to be more responsible with respect to Lebanon. Lebanon used to be a great country. It was a country where you had professors, doctors, lawyers. The great intellect was in Lebanon. Now it's terrible. I would say of all countries,

Thanks so much for tuning in this morning. You're listening to Blue Ridge Public Radio, BPR News. I'm Mark Hayes. No rain in the forecast until at least Thursday this week. Expect upper 70s for the high across western North Carolina today, mid-50s for the low. It will be warmer tomorrow. 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
1: Has to know about this work.
2: It's called Hamakom. Hamakom in Hebrew means the place. Art is always about where it's sited, how it's sited, the place. And I suppose what I've done here is make a space apart, which you can't quite reach. The important question is about how the viewer brings, if you like, their own psychological issues, questions, body spaces, etc., to a work, and complete how they complete the equation. It's not about me telling you how it is. It's rather about, you know, the interaction between the two.
3: Anish Kapoor talking there to NewsHour's James Kumarasamy. And that brings us to the end of this edition of the program. From me and the rest of the team, thanks for listening. See you tomorrow. Bye-bye.
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Thanks so much for tuning in today. I'm Mark Hayes. 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

Yes, we have another hour of 1A coming up starting at 11 here on Blue Ridge Public Radio. Taking a look at the forecast, rain not in the forecast until at least Thursday. Upper 70s for the high today across western North Carolina, mid-50s for the low tonight. You may need a sweater. More sun on the way tomorrow. It will be warmer with high temperatures in the mid-80s. 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

0: It may not feel like it, but right now in large parts of the U.S., it's a renter's market. The cost of rent is not going up as quickly as other expenses like gas or electricity. The reason? Supply and demand.
1: There's a lot of apartment buildings hitting the market all at once, and property managers are trying to fill it.
0: I'm Elsa Chang. We'll check in on the country's apartments on All Things Considered from NPR News.
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As Here and Now pauses at the halfway point in today's program, you may be at the halfway point in your workday too. Why don't you take a pause with us? 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

0: It may not feel like it, but right now in large parts of the U.S., it's a renter's market. The cost of rent is not going up as quickly as other expenses like gas or electricity. The reason? Supply and demand.
1: There's a lot of apartment buildings hitting the market all at once, and property managers are trying to fill it.
0: I'm Elsa Chang. We'll check in on the country's apartments on All Things Considered from NPR News.
2: 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Well, it can be a challenge to keep up to the minute with a constantly shifting landscape of news, and oftentimes it's the local stories that get lost in the shuffle. 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Like the recent story by Gerard Albert III about Governor Stein's updated request for federal funds to address the impacts of Hurricane Helene, a request that drops about $3 billion from previous requests. That story and more at bpr.org. Taking a look at the weather tonight, we've got an overnight low of 60, partly cloudy. Tomorrow, high of 86, sunny and warm. Looking at the end of the week, we've got some possible showers returning. Let's get back to the program on BPR News.
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4: It's Here and Now. On this 250th anniversary of the country, the administration's public celebration will not be a surprise. A White House that is requiring Smithsonian museums to remove, quote, divisive narratives will undoubtedly tout historical accomplishments with pomp. This is not new. Our next guest argues the nation's anniversaries have consistently sought to reinforce a mythology and obscure dark truths about race in this country. Eddie Glaude is a historian and professor of African American Studies at Princeton. His new book is America USA, How Race Shadows the Nation's Anniversaries. And he's in studio in Boston. Eddie Glaude, welcome back to Here and Now.
5: Oh, it's such a pleasure to see you and talk with you.
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0: 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Coming up today at 3 o'clock, Fresh Air, followed by All Things Considered at 4, with your local host, Jose Sandoval. Right now, it's time for On Point. It's 2 o'clock.
1: In January, a massive sewage spill sent 240 million gallons of untreated waste into the Potomac River. The spill threatened water safety, exposed infrastructure weaknesses. It also cast a pall over Chesapeake Bay oysters, one of the most important species for both habitat restoration and local economies.
2: People kept coming up my line going, are these from Potomac? These better not be from Potomac. I hope they're not from Potomac. And I'm going, I don't even know what they're talking about. That's how I found out kind of the hard way.
1: Now, a disaster-driven collapse in some harvests and new funding fights are putting the multi-state recovery project of the country's largest estuary at risk.

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2: Patriotism is supposed to be about love of country, but too often it's been used to divide Americans against themselves.
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5: From WHYY in Philadelphia, this is Fresh Air. I'm Dave Davies. As we celebrate America's 250th birthday, writer Jesse Wegman tells the story of James Wilson, a largely forgotten member of the nation's founders who had a critical role in shaping the Constitution. Wilson lived a colorful life and died as a Supreme Court justice on the run from the law and creditors. He was a firm proponent of direct rule by the people, but Wegman says he made compromises to get the Constitution approved, like allowing the election of presidents who don't win the popular vote. Wegman's new book is The Lost Founder. Later, David Biancooley reviews the new TV series Spider Noir.

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1: It may not feel like it, but right now in large parts of the U.S., it's a renter's market. The cost of rent is not going up as quickly as other expenses like gas or electricity. The reason? Supply and demand.
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3: 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I'm BPR News, WCQS Mars Hill, WFQS Franklin, WMQS Murphy, WNQS Silva, and WCQS HD. 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
1: Many politicians write books as preludes to presidential runs. Vance has not yet declared his 2028 intentions. Danielle Kurtzleben, NPR News.
2: The slump in the housing market continues. NPR's Scott Horsley reports on the latest home construction numbers from the Commerce Department.
3: Home builders broke ground on almost 16% fewer homes in May than they did the month before. Most of that slowdown was in apartment construction. The drop in single-family starts was less than 2%. Building permits, which are seen as a guide to future construction, were down less than 1%. A survey by the National Association of Home Builders shows builders' confidence remains weak. Rising mortgage rates are not helping with the housing slump. Scott Horsley, NPR News, Washington.
2: The Trump administration is moving two of the major responsibilities out of the Education Department as part of its plan to dismantle it. The work of safeguarding civil rights will go to the Department of Justice, and the office that supervises programs for students with disabilities will go to the Department of Health and Human Services. Disability rights advocates had fought that move, warning that it could mean less federal oversight of states and fewer students receiving services. This is NPR News in Washington.
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5: And this is BPR News. It's currently 4:04. Soy Jose Sandoval here, your news headlines for the 4 o'clock hour. Finding a parking spot in North Carolina could get a little tougher under a bill being considered in the General Assembly, but it might also make housing more affordable. As WHQR's Kelly Kanoy reports, the plan has brought some unlikely allies together.
6: HB 369 is simple. It stops local governments from requiring a minimum number of parking spaces when developers build. It also makes modifications to stormwater regulations on redevelopment sites. Representative Donnie Loftus of Gaston County sponsored the bill after talking with staff from the Catawba Riverkeepers. Although it started as an environmental bill, developers and housing advocates are also pleased with the proposal. Stephanie Watkins-Cruz from the North Carolina Housing Coalition says it's rare that housing advocates and environmentalists are on the same page. But in this case, protecting the environment saves on development costs.
7: If it's a surface parking lot, each space is about $5,000 to $10,000, and that adds to development costs. And for a market rate development, that might not mean much, but when it comes to affordable housing, it could actually mean the development does not happen.
6: Reducing surface parking lots also prevents water runoff, which can contaminate waterways and increase flooding. The bill is moving through committees this week and most recently was revised to exempt historic districts. For WHQR, I'm Kelly Kanoyer.
5: Buncombe County is home to a James Beard Award winner. Taylor Montgomery, co-founder and executive chef of Montgomery Sky Farm in Leicester, was named Best Chef in the Southeast on Monday. Montgomery is a first-time James Beard nominee. He operates a 50-acre regenerative farm that hosts ticketed dining events featuring ingredients grown on-site. In an automatic response to BPR, Montgomery thanked supporters and said the recognition shows that, quote, a small farm in western North Carolina can have an impact far beyond its fences. Montgomery was one of two Asheville area finalists for this year's James Beard Award winners and the only North Carolina chef nominated in the category. This is BPR News.
8: It's All Things Considered from NPR News. I'm Adrian Florido in Washington.
9: And I'm Elsa Chang in Culver City, California. Anthropic's newest AI models have been suspended by the federal government over national security concerns. This happened on Friday evening, and officials from the tech company and the Trump administration are still debating a solution. It's just another example of conflict between the Trump administration and Anthropic, a company that has advocated for more guardrails around the technology. NPR White House correspondent Deepa Shivaram is here with more. Hi, Deepa.
10: Hello.
9: Hello. Okay, so the government issued this suspension of the new models from Anthropic on Friday. What's happened since then?
10: Yeah, so those Anthropic models are Fable 5 and Mythos 5, and they were suspended because of national security concerns. The threat was that the models could be jailbroken. In other words, the security mechanisms built into the AI models could be undone. Now, the suspension

0: change, but she still hopes for more meaningful changes down the road. Until then, Miller and her friends are going to keep biking with everything they've got.
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0: And it's currently 4:18. Thank you so much for tuning into All Things Considered here on BPR News. 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And here's a preview of what's coming up on The Daily later this evening.
1: Today on The Daily, how two low-budget horror films made by 20-something directors drove Gen Z to the theaters at an unthinkable scale this summer and pointed a way forward for Hollywood. I'm Natalie Kitroev. That's Today on The Daily from The New York Times.
0: The Daily airs later this evening at 6:30 here on BPR News. Coming up in 15 minutes, Kash Patel, the director of the FBI, says the Bureau disrupted an alleged plot to attack attendees at Sunday's UFC fight at the White House. We hear more from Ryan Lucas in 15 minutes here on BPR News. Taking a look at the weather out in Fairview. Thank you so much for tuning in. Currently 73, partly sunny, then over in Waynesville. What's good? Hope y'all are having a great day. Currently 76. Tonight's lows are in the 50s.

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3: 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It's currently 4:29, coming up in just about 10 minutes in Dearborn, Michigan. The largest community of Iraqis in the U.S. are excited to see their national team play in the World Cup for the first time in 40 years. We hear more from Jasmine Gartz in about 10 minutes here on BPR News.

And it's currently 4:34. I hope you're having a beautiful, beautiful Tuesday afternoon. You're listening to BPR News. Coming up in 10 minutes, when Rebecca learned she was a candidate for brain surgery, a stranger helped her make sense of the news. We hear more from Unsung Hero in 10 minutes here on BPR News. And because it's such a beautiful day here in our region, make sure to download our mobile app. If you do go out and enjoy the sun, it's in the iOS or Android App Store. All you got to do is just search for Blue Ridge Public Radio.

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1: Massive IPOs planned for this summer are likely to send a tsunami of cash through the tech capital of San Francisco, pushing up home prices with it.
2: We are in unprecedented times because of the access to liquidity, the access to wealth.
1: I'm Kristen Schwab. A look at the real estate market from the front lines of the AI boom, next time on Marketplace.
3: Marketplace airs later this evening at 6 o'clock here on BPR News. It's 4:48. I hope you're having a beautiful Tuesday afternoon. 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And also from Southern Environmental Law Center, seeking solutions to environmental challenges in North Carolina and the South. Learn more about its mission at selc.org. And just ahead on All Things Considered, NPR's Elsa Chang speaks with a woman who is attempting to become the first American woman to row solo from California to Hawaii. Again, that conversation is just ahead on BPR News. Taking a look at the weather tonight here in the BPR listening area. Tonight's lows are in the 50s, partly cloudy. Should be a very beautiful night. Then Wednesday highs jumping back up into the mid-80s, mostly sunny. Should be a gorgeous summer day.

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1: Bottoms in the general election. Voters are also choosing between Trump-endorsed Congressman Mike Collins and former football coach Derek Dooley to face Senator John Ossoff in November. For NPR News, I'm Sarah Callis in Atlanta.
2: South Africa is marking 50 years since the Soweto uprising by students, a pivotal moment in the fight against apartheid. On June 16, 1976, over 200 young protesters were killed by police, sparking further demonstrations. It's NPR.
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4: And it's currently 5:04. Thank you so much for tuning into BPR News. Soy Jose Sandoval. Here are your news headlines for the 5 o'clock hour. The state Senate is considering putting a cap on how much nonprofit hospital CEOs can be paid. As Colin Campbell of WC News reports, it's part of a broader health care bill.
5: Republican Senator Jim Bergen says hospital leaders should have their pay capped at a level based on their lowest paid employee.
6: That means if a hospital's lowest paid full-time employee makes $35,000 a year, the hospital CEO's compensation will be capped at 400 times that amount, or $14 million annually.
5: Most North Carolina hospital CEOs make far less than that amount, but NC Health News reported last year that Atrium Health's parent company pays its CEO nearly $26 million. The bill would also ban hospitals from putting non-compete language in employment contracts. Bergen has deleted another provision from the bill that would create a review process for hospital mergers, citing the pending agreement between WakeMed and Atrium. The bill also includes an exemption for the state treasurer from healthcare facility regulations. Bergen says that could help the treasurer buy a hospital to reduce state health plan costs. I'm Colin Campbell in Raleigh.
4: During the last week of May, Immigration and Customs Enforcement arrested 117 people in eastern Tennessee. In a press release, ICE says some of the undocumented immigrants caught in the sweep have been convicted of domestic assault, theft, and driving while intoxicated. The agency says it worked with federal, state, and local law enforcement in Sevier County to conduct the operation in the Smoky Mountains. You're listening to All Things Considered here on BPR News.

0: This is All Things Considered from NPR News. I'm Elsa Chang in Culver City, California.
1: And I'm Adrian Florido in Washington. President Trump says the next phase of Iran talks will be easier than the first round of negotiation that led to the preliminary deal.
2: But we have a deal that's a fair deal, it's a good deal.
1: Trump says the next phase will focus on more technical details regarding Iran's nuclear capacity and will also ensure the Strait of Hormuz stays open. Observers say the next few days and months will be critical. NPR White House correspondent Franco Ordonez is in France with the president for the G7 summit, and he joins us now. Hi, Franco.
3: Hey, Adrian.
1: So this is the second day of the G7 summit. What is the latest there?
3: Yeah, I mean, I don't think it's very surprising that Iran remains a focus of these talks. President Trump continues to give out kind of little details each day about the agreement that was signed. But so far, he's really focused on repeating two main points, and that's that the deal addresses the nuclear program, and two, that it ensures the Strait of Hormuz remains open to toll-free shipping.
2: The one thing that's happening that's of note, frankly, the only thing that really matters to me, is Iran will never have a nuclear weapon. And it says it loud and clear. They're not going to develop it, they're not going to buy it, they're not going to do anything with it. And if they do, they suffer unbelievable consequences.
3: Now, there have been so many questions about the specifics of the agreement. I was actually in the room with him today and asked if he would release the text of it so we could all just see it. He would not commit to releasing it any sooner than Friday when the ceremonial signing is happening, but he

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1: And it's 5:18. I hope you're having a beautiful Tuesday afternoon. Thank you so much for tuning into All Things Considered here on BPR News. 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Tickets at HellbenderAVL.com. And excuse me as I flip the page here. 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
2: Today on The Daily, how two low-budget horror films made by 20-something directors drove Gen Z to the theaters at an unthinkable scale this summer and pointed a way forward for Hollywood. I'm Natalie Kitroev. That's Today on The Daily from The New York Times.
1: 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Coming up in 15 minutes on All Things Considered, NPR's Ausa Chang speaks with the Security and Chief of Safety and Security Officer at BIMCO, the Global Shipping Association, about what it might mean to reopen the Strait of Hormuz. We hear more about this story coming up in 15 minutes on BPR News.

0: And it's currently 5:48. I hope y'all are having a beautiful Tuesday afternoon. Soy Jose Sandoval. 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And don't forget, because it is still pretty nice out here in Western North Carolina, that you can also take us on the go with you if you want to go enjoy the sun. 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
1: Massive IPOs planned for this summer are likely to send a tsunami of cash through the tech capital of San Francisco, pushing up home prices with it.
2: We are in unprecedented times because of the access to liquidity, the access to wealth.
1: I'm Kristen Schwab. A look at the real estate market from the front lines of the AI boom, next time on Marketplace.
0: Marketplace is coming up in just about 10 minutes at 6 o'clock, excuse me, here on BPR News. And just ahead, NPR's Adrian Florido speaks with ecologist Justin Stewart about mapping the complex network of fungi connecting the Earth's plants. A conversation just ahead on BPR News.

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1: Wash, we will have the details when we do the numbers.

0: and utility scale projects still do qualify for the next couple of weeks anyway. Marketplace's Caitlin Tan has more on that one.
1: I called up Solar Montana, a solar installation company, and I got Belinda Romero on the phone.
2: We're doing very well. We have quite a few commercial jobs that we're working on.
1: They're putting solar panels on libraries, colleges, fire stations, and there's federal money still on the table.
2: We have an electronic sign out in front of our building, and that's what it's advertising, letting commercial owners know.
1: Know about the 30% tax break on installation costs. It can be tens of thousands of dollars in savings, but that's mostly going away July 4th under the Trump administration changes.
3: What we're going to see over the next 3 weeks is lots and lots of solar projects beginning construction.
1: Pavel Molchanov is with Raymond James.
3: The good news is starting construction is not difficult. It can even be as simple as purchasing some of the equipment up front and keeping it in a warehouse.
1: After that, there's still a 4-year window to get the panels installed and pumping electricity.
4: This has created a runway of work to be completed.
1: Rachel Mountain is with Namaste Solar, an installation company in Colorado. She says ordering supplies like the solar panels, inverters, batteries, it hasn't been too difficult.
4: A lot of manufacturers have started domestically producing equipment.
1: Partly because of the demand from projects trying to get the tax credit. But what will solar demand look like post-2030 after the tax credits expire? Shannon Anderson with Solar United Neighbors isn't worried.
5: The industry is excited to see this new era and to see where we can go again in terms of reducing costs in other ways.
1: Her group is encouraging people to pool their resources, buy solar in bulk, and some states are even offering their own tax credits. I'm Caitlin Tan for Marketplace.

You might have seen this a couple of days ago, that last month, for the first time, solar supplied more electricity in this country than coal did. And that's despite the Trump administration's hostility to renewable energy and its support of coal. Late last year, the administration ended a federal tax credit for residential rooftop solar panels, but commercial

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Taking a look at the weather tonight into tomorrow here in the BPR listening area. Tonight's lows are in the 50s, partly cloudy skies. Should be a beautiful night. Wednesday highs jumping back up into the mid to upper 80s, mostly sunny, with overnight lows on Wednesday in the upper 60s and partly cloudy skies. You're listening to BPR News. Soy José Sandoval. Stick around as the world airs next.